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2: And I'm Susan Ng. This June, Marina Bay transforms once again into a glowing playground of light, sound and imagination as I Light Singapore returns with its biggest ideas yet. Built around the theme movement, this year's festival invites all of us to step into immersive artworks, interact with installations from Singapore and around the world, and also discover how even the smallest actions can create ripple effects. Jason Chen joins me now to talk more about I Light Singapore. Jason is Festival Director with I Light Singapore 2026. He is also Director, Place Management at URA. Jason, thank you so much for making time.
3: Good morning, Susan. So happy to be back on your show again.
2: Very happy to speak with you. We have this running joke where I speak with you once a year and time has flown by so quickly. Here you are yet again. Okay. So I Light Singapore, one of Marina Bay's signature events for the 2026 edition. What is the experience you hope visitors will walk away with?
3: Well, indeed, I Light Singapore is one of our signature events that shapes Marina Bay into a vibrant and inclusive destination for all. And this year, we are very happy to have 14 stunning light art installations produced by 17 artists. And the festival, we hope, will transform again the Marina Bay waterfront and our satellite site at Raffles Place into a wonderful interactive playground of light and colour. And we want to encourage social interaction and community bonding. And what makes this year's festival really special is that you aren't just looking at the art, you become a part of it as well. And we want visitors from all ages to walk away feeling engaged with the artworks and one another and be inspired by how their smallest gestures can actually come together to create a shared experience.
2: And Jason, this year's theme is movement. It does sound deceptively simple, but there seems to be a deeper meaning, an idea behind it. How did your team interpret movement through light art and within public spaces?
3: Well, the theme is anchored on an invitation to the public to discover really the expressive power of motion. So what we hope is that as they observe the world more closely, they can feel more deeply, more intensely, and respond more effectively. When we encourage visitors to explore how movement can be harnessed for self-expression and drive change collectively. Again, like I mentioned, every little gesture, whether it's a small footstep or a gentle touch, actually it has the potential to spark a wide range, a wider change, much like ripples in water. So we think this theme beautifully reflects what Marina Bay stands for as well, which is a space that's always bustling with people, with energy and change.
2: I guess we need to make time to pay attention to the little things as well, Jason.
3: Yes, indeed. I think that's very important, right? We mustn't lose sight of that.
2: Yeah, that's right. I want to touch on the headline installation. One of them is actually, it's called Wave by Japanese artist Masamichi Shimada. And this is what you're talking about, creating ripples through our own actions. I want you to talk more about this and how we can be a part of this.
3: Yes, we think Wave is going to be a real showstopper at the festival. This is the artwork located at the Promontory. Now, imagine walking into a massive space and picking up a silver stick. And the moment you tap this stick on the ground, you set off this beautiful ripple of light and sound all around you, like raindrops hitting a puddle. And what we love about it is that it captures something that we all instinctively understand, that a single, simple action can create something.

0: You know that deliciously satisfying McDonald's breakfast you keep coming back to? 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
1: Conditions remain extremely risky. The successful extraction of the first villager is a boost for rescue efforts as crews race against time and unstable weather to drain floodwaters and bring survivors to safety. Divers have delivered water, soft food, and foil blankets to keep the men warm, and two other villagers still remain missing. Rescuers discovered the survivors about 300 meters from the cave's entrance, wearing headlamps and sheltering in a narrow chamber cut off by floodwaters and debris. Confirmation that the five villagers had survived came about a week after they went missing. The cave is located in a rugged and remote area north of the capital, Vientiane. Lao officials say the group had ventured into the cave last week in search of gold deposits, but flash floods and landslides caused by heavy rain sealed their exit. Another villager who went into the cave with the seven was able to escape before it all happened and alerted authorities about the trapped men.
2: The Manpower Ministry will ramp up inspections at smaller construction sites, among other high-risk sectors. This follows two fatal accidents this month. MOM has also called on contractors to conduct a voluntary safety timeout until Wednesday. During a surprise inspection at one worksite on Friday, officers discovered a high number of safety lapses. CNA's Elsis Tung was on site and she filed this report featuring Audrina Chua, Director, Occupational Safety and Health Inspectorate at the Manpower Ministry.
3: In this quiet neighbourhood, just another house undergoing renovation. To ensure regulations are being followed, officers are conducting a surprise visit. Behind me is a landed property in Thompson undergoing construction. MOM has flagged several contraventions of the workplace safety and health guidelines. For example, there are no guardrails there, and so it means that workers are at risk for fall from heights. Inside, officers found nails sticking out of wood and scaffolding tied with just a piece of wire. Steel reinforcement bars left carelessly on top of scaffolding, just inches away from workers' heads. There's even a hacksaw out in the open. The Manpower Ministry says the recent worksite deaths are concerning.
4: Especially since we had quite good performance last year. So as a result of that, we called for the safety timeout. We want the industry to really pay attention, review their risk assessment, safe work procedures, and also remind their workers to pay attention to safety and health. From our statistics last year, the smaller work sites actually contributed more than 60% of our fatal cases in the sector, so we are paying high attention.
3: MOM says it will continue investigations into this work site to fully document the issues before deciding on the final penalties. This includes reviewing drone footage that it used to inspect the rooftop, which could not be safely accessed.
2: And that's the news. Headlines anytime on CNA 938 and CNA.asia.
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2: So you did well in school. So why does work feel so much harder? We explore why academic success does not always translate into workplace confidence and what fresh graduates need to unlearn on the job with Nat Fettelvero, host of CNA's Work It podcast.
6: Well, you still have some sort of metrics that you're working towards in the workplace, right? In school, perhaps you were looking at your assessments, your homeworks, your exams. In the workplace, that has changed to things like KPIs, key performance indicators. Okay. They become things, in some maybe more forward companies, they're looking at OKRs, objectives and key results. Mm. And so that mindset of achievement is still useful, but the difference is that those key performance indicators or your objective and key results, they can change, and they can change at a moment's notice. Versus when you're in school, usually what you set out to achieve at the start of the year for the end of the year, it's kind of going to be the same when you reach that point, you know, that end of year exam.

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2: Over parts of Southeast Asia, including Singapore. With both climate conditions bringing hotter and drier weather, the risk of vegetation and peatland fires in the region increases. Winds may also carry the smoke towards Singapore, bringing haze. The Met Service says Singapore's driest year on record in 1997 also saw El Nino and the Indian Ocean Dipole develop at the same time. It warns that the dry season may extend into October, while one scientist says conditions may last until February.
3: Less rainfall will give us the chance that the pollutants will stay in the air longer time, and also good for the long-term, the long-range transport. And without the rainfall, there is a less chance that the pollutant in the air can be removed by a rainfall. So this is from the climate perspective.
4: Millions of people across Europe continue to swelter under an exceptionally early heat wave. Spain is experiencing its first spell of extreme heat this year. Temperatures have climbed to summer-like levels across much of the country, with weather alerts issued in several regions. In France, rescue services say at least seven people have died in incidents linked to the heat wave in recent days. Five of those deaths were drownings. Officials say many entered rivers, lakes, or other unsupervised waters where swimming was prohibited or unsafe. Meanwhile, in Germany, hot conditions are lingering, with temperatures reaching 31 degrees Celsius in some areas. Forecasters, though, say cooler weather, along with showers and thunderstorms, is expected in the coming days. Headlines anytime on CNA 938 and CNA.asia. Let's turn to traffic. We've got a couple of situations you want to keep in mind. Traffic lights are faulty at the junction of Jurong West Street 63 and Street 61. Also at the junction of Woodlands Avenue 2, Avenue 5 and the bus interchange. Take note of heavy traffic that's happening on the PIE towards Tuas. This is at the CTE SLE exit. Drive safe.
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9: Welcome back to Open House. I'm Susan Ng, together with Felicia Tan from 99.co. We are going to head to One North. 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So from startups and tech giants to new homes and lifestyle spaces, One North certainly rapidly evolving beyond a business hub. 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
10: Hi, Susan and Felicia. It's a pleasure to be here again. And because I'm actively involved in the projects in the Western and Central District, I think it gives me a front row seat for the evolution of this One North.
9: Oh, cool.
10: Yeah, I must say, truly one of the most exciting transformations in Singapore urban development today.
9: Excellent. So you've seen the precinct evolve over the years. What was the major change?

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2: Till October, with some experts going further and suggesting into February.
3: Less rainfall would give us the chance that the pollutants will stay in the air longer time, and also good for the long-term, the long-range transport. And without the rainfall, this is a less chance that the pollutant in the air can be removed by a rainfall. So this is from the climate perspective.
4: 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Let's turn our attention to what's happening on the roads at this point in time. We have heavy traffic in the CTE tunnel towards the AYE. This is at the Cainhill Circle exit. Vehicle breakdown on the AYE towards Tuas after Jurong Town Hall Road. Avoid lane 3. That's about it for traffic. Do drive safe.
5: Thanks so much for staying with us on this highlights edition of A Letter to Myself, where we listen again to the journeys of our guests who've assumed the role of caregiver to their loved ones. Anita Kapoor is a familiar name and voice who's hosted a variety of travel and lifestyle programs for many years on TV. But one particular documentary, she says, transformed her. In 2017, Anita stayed in a nursing home for 2 weeks, experiencing life as a resident would. That experience would resonate deeply with her, not just as a host, but as a daughter as well.
6: That had the most lasting impact on my nervous system. That was the one that gave me, I think, PTSD.
7: Right.
6: Light, because, you know, there's varying levels of PTSD, but that will sit with me for the rest of my life.
7: Mm.
6: Yeah.
7: Are you comfortable talking a little bit about
6: it, or
7: would you rather not?
6: I can, you know, Joel, if you had asked me this 4 or 5 years ago, or even 6 years ago, I don't think I would have been able to speak about it. In fact, after I wrapped the documentary, which was in 2016, I couldn't speak about it. I just couldn't talk about it with anyone. Right. And I didn't understand what was going on.
7: Yeah.
6: But actually, when I went in to do the documentary, and so, you know, for those who are listening who may not know, it's literally titled Anita's Nursing Home Stay.
7: Mm.
6: And you can still locate it online under nursinghomes.sg. And it was commissioned by the Lien Foundation in order to make people understand what nursing homes are truly like from the perspective of someone in a nursing home. Now, I understand that I didn't have any debilitations, but from the very beginning, the point of it was to be checked into the nursing home as if I did have early stage dementia, as if I couldn't fend fully for myself and I had to be in a wheelchair. So all of these things were the criteria, so that I could have an experience as close as possible to the experiences of all the elders who were in the nursing home, you know.
7: Right.
6: And I think the main thing about doing the documentary was the debilitation of people's feelings.
7: Mm.
6: You know, how I still feel, even though we are becoming more oriented towards what our elders need, I don't think that we have quite grasped the emotional side of things that aging brings, the process of aging brings, and also the process of grief, sadness, both on the part of the elder and also the part of the caregiver.
7: Mm.
6: I think this is something that we need to concentrate upon. And of course, that can be packaged under mental health and mental emotional health,
7: right,
6: you know, which is kind of the same thing.

0: Yeah, absolutely. Thank you very much for sharing that, you know, and that was an experience that was eye-opening to say the least, that it changed you to, yeah. In some way.
1: Yeah, I think, well, first of all, the reason I did it was because around about 2007, I came back from 2006, I came back from a 1 month away in India filming a show, which was called Exotic Escapades, which was also on Art Central. Mm. And I found my mother deeply ill. And she hadn't told me that she was ill, and she was close to the edge. And she had a stroke. That was her second stroke. And that thrust me into a role that I was very, very unequipped for. Mm. And just because I'm your daughter doesn't mean I'm equipped, because yeah. It takes so much more. Mm. A role of primary caregiver. Didn't live with my mom. My older sister was also involved, but I became the person who
0: the go-to
1: yeah. takes care of everything, makes sure, you know. So that happened, and that was a 10-year period until 2017 when my mom passed away. Mm-hmm. So doing the care documentary, I think I did it because, and I was in a sense not auditioned for the role, but everybody knew about my relationship with my mom and my caregiving and all of that. So that's how I got this, you know, this task, because it wasn't a role. I wasn't acting. nothing in there is an yeah. act. And I did it because I felt I also wanted to see things from the perspective of my mom. Mm. She wasn't in a home. She was always at home. And I also went into it saying, how dare anybody put anyone into a home? I had all these, you know, ways of judging. And once I was in there, I realized there's so many different reasons. Yeah. It's not just abandonment. Mm. But of course, there's a lot of abandonment. You know, the missing link in all of this is, how do we cope? And there are so many reasons for why we can't cope. But what is that provision for caregiving that enables us to be better caregivers? Mm. And then there's also family dynamics and relationships. Not everyone had the relationship I have with my mom. So long story short, being there and doing this was a perspective of my mom, of every elder that is put into elder care for many different reasons. It gave me a deeper understanding of Alzheimer's, you know, dementia and the scale. And it also put me as on even a footing of the experience of people in homes.
0: Yeah.
1: I mean, it's not an even footing, right? Because I can get up and I can
0: leave. That's true, yes.
1: But it was a very deep, very emotional, very life-changing experience. My mom's in the video, actually. She's at the very end because she was always at home, and we never ever considered putting her into a home or any of those things. So it was like a lovely little thing of this is what it can be like when your elder's at home. Mm. And yes, caregiving is it's a big task, but this is a good result.
0: Yeah.
1: Yeah.
0: Anita Kapoor, former travel and lifestyle documentary host, sharing her experience as a caregiver to her late mother. Another guest who shared his experience was Terence Tan, who's been caring for his wife since she was diagnosed with dementia about 8-9 years ago. In addition to caring for his wife, Terence, who is in his 60s, maintains an active lifestyle and is a volunteer as well for various causes. Terence shared with us what he'd say in his letter to his younger self.
2: You know, I find solace in music and songs, and when I thought about what I had journeyed with my wife so far, two songs came to my mind, one English song and one Chinese Mandarin song. The English song is by Hollies, and "He Ain't Heavy, He's My Brother." Of course, I have to substitute the brother with the wife. And I played it that day just to check if it really resonated with me, and the lyrics really, it's written for me. Mm. That's why I find solace with the song. For example, you know, saying that she's not a burden, saying that she's not a load, and there's the journey and the road is long and twisting, and we don't know when it will end, those kind of things. And there's even one part where the lyric says, if there is any burden, I don't think that was the word, another word that was used, that the singer has sung, or the one who wrote the song, it is that people were not loving their brothers or their spouses, for example, enough. So that kind of hit me, that the songwriter was trying to convey the message that the burden of caring for someone is lesser than the burden of not loving someone that you care for.

0: 2026 is the year of climate adaptation.
1: Let's protect our homes, communities, and businesses from climate change. Take action today.
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8: Patients who are extremely thin with very high cholesterol. 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
9: Protesters blocked roads, calling on the government to agree to a deal or step down.
10: Traders have also become bullish on the stock as the supplier stands to rake in gains from AI-related demand and potential price hikes.
11: No single group appears to have won an absolute majority in the country's second round of snap parliamentary election.
9: Field investigations show heavy metals and oils were discharged from the beached ship. This in turn hurt the health of the coral reef.
3: Right here, right now, right here, right now, right here. 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
12: Good afternoon, it's 1:30. I'm Felicia Nah. Rescuers in Laos have safely pulled out the first of five local villagers who had been trapped in a cave for more than a week by floodwaters. Grace Shin has the details.
13: The man was immediately sent for medical checkups and crews will resume extracting the other four men today. A rainstorm has complicated the operation despite efforts to pump water out of the flooded cave. Rescuers say conditions remain extremely risky as they weigh whether to guide survivors without diving skills through zero visibility water or wait for floodwaters to recede. The successful extraction of the first villager is a boost for operation as crews race against time to bring the remaining survivors to safety. Divers from several nations have joined the effort, delivering water, food, and emergency supplies to the men while helping to establish a route out of the cave. Two other villagers still remain missing. The survivors were found about 300 meters from the cave's entrance, wearing headlamps and sheltering in a narrow chamber cut off by floodwaters and debris. Confirmation that the five villagers had survived came about a week after they went missing. And the cave is located in a rugged and remote area north of the capital, Vientiane. Lao officials say the group had ventured into the cave in search of gold deposits, but flash floods and landslides blocked their exit. Another villager who entered the cave with the group managed to escape and alerted authorities to the emergency.
12: The head of the World Health Organization, Tedros Ghebreyesus, is calling for greater international support to tackle the Ebola outbreak in the Democratic Republic of Congo. He warns that the response is struggling to keep pace with the spread of the disease. The WHO has reported 906 suspected Ebola cases in the DRC, including 223 suspected deaths. Congolese authorities reported a higher figure of 1,028 suspected cases on Friday. The World Health Body added that figures will rise further due to a backlog of test samples that are still being processed. The outbreak involves the Bundibujo strain of Ebola, which currently has no vaccine. Health officials say the disease is particularly dangerous with a 30 to 50% fatality rate. The head of Africa's top public health agency is sounding the alarm over financial support for the Ebola response. The news desk has more in this report, with statements by Dr. Jean Kaseya, Director General of the Africa Centers for Disease Control and Prevention.
14: Having promised hundreds of millions of dollars to tackle a fast-growing Ebola outbreak, donors are now rowing back on their commitments.
15: People are dying. How can we come and say we commit X million dollars and the next day they are calling me to say no, it was a mistake?
14: Kaseya told a virtual press conference that partners had pledged nearly $500 million earlier in the week. That figure had almost halved since.
15: Partners, they came together, they say, we are pledging resources. On Monday 25th, we ended the day with a pledge of $498.8 million, almost $500 million. Since then, the figure is going down. Now that I'm talking to you, the figure is around $290 million. We cannot afford to stop this outbreak without resources.
14: The outbreak involving the Bundibugyo strain of Ebola is centered on Eastern Democratic Republic of Congo, with several cases also reported in neighboring Uganda. The World Health Organization has declared it a public health emergency of international concern. Health authorities fighting to contain the outbreak face challenges, including a lack of basic supplies, as well as mistrust from communities

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1: 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And that wraps the news. I'm Hui Wong. 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Traffic-wise, we're looking at an accident on Adam Road towards Queensway after PIE Tuas. Avoid lanes 1 and 2. The other accident on West Coast Highway, avoid lanes 2 and 3. Stalled ones on TPE towards PIE at Sengkang West Road exit, as well as on SLE towards CTE after Upper Thompson Road. Also on PIE towards Tuas after Toa Payoh, avoid lane 3. Slow going on PIE towards Changi between KPE and Thompson Road.
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3: Welcome and thank you so much for joining me. I'm Susan Ng. So what do you give someone who has everything and asks for nothing? This is what Ashwathi Maharaj was asking herself when she needed to give her dad a gift for his 70th birthday. And after much thought, she decided to give him a book written about his life and the memories made. And so this became such a meaningful experience of revisiting memories that she launched Once Upon a Time, creating personalized storybooks crafted from interviews and conversations to document some of life's everyday moments, described as this: to preserve life's most treasured stories. And she's joined us here in the studio to share more about how she creates these life storybooks. Ashwathi Maharaj is founder of Once Upon a Time. Thank you very much for making it down to our studios today.
4: Thank you for having me. Delighted to be here.
3: So this is a very personal business, so to speak, Once Upon a Time. And you did it. It was born out of the desire to gift dad something. Share more about this.
4: Yeah, so it all started when we were sort of leading up to my dad's 70th birthday. And I think nothing material would sort of mark that that moment. So we thought a lot about it. And we often joke about the crazy story. So my dad's a tea planter back in India. And we talk about all of his stories, how he grew up, how he was close to his parents, his siblings, etc. And we realized that, you know, we wanted that legacy to live on forever. And those are conversations that we have every day at the dinner table. The small moments are the ones that matter, right? So what we did was we started putting together. So this is my co-founder and my partner, Ankesh. Both of us are putting together a process where we would send him questions every week about his life.
3: Oh.
4: And then he would answer it, right? So it would be about his relationship with his mom, his relationship with his siblings, how he grew up, what he liked, what he didn't. And every week when he would respond to those stories over email, there was a new part of him I didn't know existed. So this was how he was in school, how he was very shy, how he was a completely different person in university and things like that. A lot of those stories would tear me up. A lot of those stories gave me a different perspective. And this was so powerful. We said, why don't we do this for, you know what, my dad-in-law as well. And then my mom and my mom-in-law. And then we realized that there was a process to it.
3: Right.
4: We could actually make this work for more people to preserve their stories through their lens and the way they want the world to remember.
3: Right. And I don't think we realize how many stories each of us carries with us.
4: Yeah. Yeah.
3: Because very often people talk to you or they say, tell us your story. And we go, nothing much to say. You know, I'm just me. I live, I work, I play, and then I'm mom. But there's a lot more than that. And I guess you don't realize it until you see it on paper. It reflects on you, doesn't it? Like you say, you ask questions and then you get told these things. And you've known your dad for
4: forever.
3: Forever, yeah. Right? So why do you think we so often underestimate the value of our personal stories?
4: I think it's similar. I mean, one of it is what you just pointed out, right? I don't think we

0: 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It's all the business news you need.
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3: Makes it the world's second biggest IPO this year.
4: Affected by uncertainties in the US trade war.
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0: Asia Business. 35 minutes.
10: Progress as a society and a country. But the pursuit of achievement can sometimes come at the expense of rest, of well-being, and having enough time and space to pursue life goals beyond work, including marriage and parenthood.
11: She was speaking at the annual conference on population from last week. My question today, how do we reduce the education arms race in Singapore?
0: Have your say. It's Talkback with Daniel Martin. 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
11: Let's talk. Associate Professor Jason Tan is joining me from the National Institute of Education, Policy, Curriculum and Leadership. Professor Tan, welcome back to the show. Hi.
12: Good evening, Daniel.
11: Good evening. The education arms race is real and apparent in Singapore, isn't it? Do you think it is one of the major factors weighing down in terms of a big concern as to whether or not I'm going to have child number one, two or three?
12: Well, I think there's quite a bit of evidence out there that the education arms race doesn't seem to be slowing down all that much. For one thing, there's still a great deal of parental anxiety over primary one registration.
11: Yeah.
12: Then secondly, there's also a great level of parental angst over the PSLE. And thirdly, the competition appears to have been extended beyond the academic competition to encompass non-academic areas as well.
11: Hello, DSA admissions and things like that?
12: Yes. And I think there's clear evidence as well that private tutoring continues to be a burgeoning industry. It shows no signs of slowing down at all. And of course, there's a lot of public concern right now over the possible adverse effects of stress, academic-related stress, on students' mental well-being.
11: And actually on parents' well-being as well, I would say. We have heard situations of parents taking a year sabbatical during PSLE year, for instance.
12: Yes, that's something that has been carrying on for quite a while now.
11: And moving houses and telling their children not to tell the school where they live and things like that, just to get that school placement. It is, I wonder how much, okay, let's forget for a minute that we're pundits and you're an education expert in the field. Like, how much of it is actually like, it's the stress isn't on the kid, the stress is the parent. Or the parent putting it on the kid.
12: Well, if you think about it, this kind of arms race might seem at first glance to be counterintuitive. Why do I say that? Well, for one thing, the Ministry of Education over the past few decades has expanded educational opportunities considerably.
11: More paths to success.
12: Places. That's right. Many more places in the first place. More paths to success, more porosity across pathways. In addition, the ministry has also tried, I think, quite hard to reduce hyper-competitiveness, for example, by revising the PSLE scoring system. And of course, Singapore's education system continues to be very well regarded internationally. So that's why I say at first glance, why all this rush if there are so many more places and it's apparently easier to access opportunities? And my answer would be to look at what's happening internationally, not just within Singapore. There's very clear evidence that this sort of academic pressure is escalating in many other parts of the world, even as educational opportunities have been expanded considerably. Why? Because many parents feel that as more and more students are able to access educational opportunities, their own children need to fight that much harder to stay ahead of the extra competition. In other words, for example, it's not just about getting into university, but which program and even which university.

0: Hopping onto the hot seat is Nirmal Ghosh, a man who wears many hats. Born in India, he's a journalist, writer, poet, analyst, podcaster, and former US Bureau Chief of the Straits Times, so his name is familiar to many of us. Nirmal is now living the freelancer's life and no doubt relishing being an independent writer as well. Nirmal is also celebrating the recent release of his debut volume of poems, The Weeds That Grow in Cemeteries, containing 109 poems that talk of profound human emotions like love, loss, and longing. Let's meet him now. So welcome, Nirmal Ghosh.
1: Thank you. Lovely to be here.
0: Nirmal, let's talk about the title then. Can you explain it to us? Because it's taken from the first line of your last poem, which is poem 109.
1: Right. So, yeah, cemeteries and graveyards always fascinate me, and people think it's sort of macabre. Someone the other day said it's macabre, but I don't think so. You know, I always make it a point to visit graveyards and cemeteries in the towns and the cities that I visit because they give you centuries of history. You know, the war cemeteries of Burma, of Singapore, in fact, the old church cemeteries in the United States, Bukit Brown over here. Margaret Atwood famously wrote that in the end, we are all stories. And you see names over there and you wonder at the

0: As parrots become more popular as pets here, authorities are discouraging owners from allowing the birds to fly freely outdoors. The Animal and Veterinary Service has put out an advisory for parrot owners on the risks of doing so. At least one interest group says that this will not stop them from letting their birds take flight. Eugene Chow with more.
1: One, two,
2: Letting pet parrots soar freely outdoors might seem natural for most owners, but authorities say this practice comes with risks in urban Singapore. For instance, such birds may disturb passers-by or contract diseases from wild animals.
3: There's a risk for the parrots to fly, be disoriented, as well as not coming back to where their owners are. So this advisory will help owners understand the risks of parrot-free flying, which requires a lot of advanced skill training, and also apprise them of the risks involved in such an activity.
2: The advisory was launched at the first event for parrot care in Singapore, which was attended by over 400 people and close to 100 birds. Parrot Society Singapore also put out a revised handbook on responsible care for the colourful birds. The group says the practice of free flying does benefit some parrots, especially larger ones.
4: If you understand how parrots live in the wild, they actually live in vast spaces. So they do fly many miles per day, many kilometers per day. So they do need that kind of level of exercise to replicate how they live in the wild.
2: One free-flying community says it will continue holding sessions 2 to 3 times a week. It adds that while eagles can sometimes give chase, parrots have a strong natural instinct to dodge and avoid attacks.
5: Most of our parrots here, I would say 100%, they are all being well-trained before they are out of free-flying. So, and parrots does not attack any people walking around there unnecessarily, because they are all well-trained, and we are actually trained on recall basis, meaning the birds will actually fly back to us.
2: Mr. Lim says parrot owners should take extra precautions when letting their pets fly free. This includes putting GPS trackers on the birds and sending them for regular health checks.
0: There is now a new institute to deepen research in AI, business, finance and society, known as GIFS. The Nanyang Technological University Institute aims to bridge cooperation between academia, industry and government. It will study how AI and other emerging tech are changing economies, businesses and society, while identifying the opportunities and risks that come with these rapid developments. The launch is part of NTU's Nanyang Business School's 30th anniversary celebrations. One of the Institute's projects is exploring next-gen virtual simulations of economies, markets, organizations, and digital ecosystems. Another will focus on training AI models and agents for advanced research in areas such as economics, finance, accounting, and information systems. NTU says that this aims to strengthen Singapore's position as a trusted, sound, and progressive financial hub.
6: There will be academic outputs, there will be conferences that bring researchers from different fields together. We are very much interested in collaborating with the industry to incubate certain projects to the extent that they can be commercialized or offered as a social public goods for the society.
7: As AI monitors more transactions and behaviors in real time, accountability and fairness matter even more. Automated decisions must be explainable and open to challenge. And there must always be a clear line of accountability behind every AI-driven decision. And that means a person, a process, or an institution that owns the decision.
0: The Culture, Community and Youth Ministry is calling on local religious groups to keep the philosophy that an attack on one group is an attack on all. Minister of State Dinesh Vasudas says that there have been tremendous restraint, wisdom and leadership among the religious organizations. This needs to be strengthened further, and this ethos needs to be passed on to the next generations, particularly the young. Mr. Dinesh cites last year's incident where a parcel containing pork was delivered to a mosque in Serangoon. He notes how the Muslim community had reacted with high levels of restraint compassion and leadership. Churches and temples went down in support, providing further strength to the community.
8: If you ask me personally, we passed with flying colors. Passed with flying colors. And that's only because the Muslim community reacted with restraint. I must call that out. I must highlight the fact that there was great wisdom. And everybody else came in very quickly to support, either statements of solidarity and support or you know, just standing together with the mosque.
0: At an inter-religious conference, he notes how Singapore is celebrating Hari Raya Haji and Vesak Day in the same week. There, he adds that in an informational environment, there can be people who aim to destabilize the country. While more obvious tactics like fake news can be detected, he's calling for greater vigilance against subtler messages that aim to cause divisions.
8: We need to guard against the slow erosion. And we must be sensitive enough to be able to call it out. We have to be vigilant to some of these threat actors who might be coming from not within our borders but overseas, whose sole purpose is to disrupt our way of life. And we need to be sensitive to it.
0: And before we go, Prime Minister Lawrence Wong sends his greetings to all Buddhists on Vesak Day. And that's Singapore Tonight. Don't forget headlines anytime at cna.asia. That's we're on Facebook and YouTube. Good night.

When I wake up, the first thing I will do is to stretch my leg and my feet. Then I also will start to wiggle my body. If I don't do this wiggling movement, it's very hard for me to suddenly just get out of the bed, because I've been lying on bed for like 6 to 8 hours of sleep. And my whole musculoskeletal system will stiffen up. Then you'll start to get pain. A normal person, when they wake up, they can really just wake up. But I will need like extra 20 minutes to buffer my whole body up. Then I will think to myself, is my pain tolerable enough that I can go to the office and function properly?

until she sees how far he's meant to go.

0: all that you have. All right, so we're gonna spread this out and split it into four even pieces. I know it's hard.
1: I feel like you're gonna have to like.
2: Yeah, you're gonna have to.
0: No, you. What do you mean? Yours is a little fat. It's okay to redo it too much.
3: Our lives are a collection of stories. Stories about who we are, where we come from. Stories that help us make sense of today. And stories about what comes next. But how do our stories about the past shape our future? What stories do we need to hold on to? And which ones should we leave behind? What stories will lead us to create better tomorrows for our kids and grandkids? And which ones are simply holding us back?
0: There you go. All right.
3: Wherever I go, I always enjoy talking to people about the stories they love. And today, stopping by my son's classroom, I'm reminded just how foundational these stories really are.
4: I wanted to introduce you guys to my friend Ari.
5: I love your purple shoes.
1: Oh, thank you.
5: I just love them.
1: Here's a question. Who here likes to watch movies? Raise your hand. Okay, all right. What's a movie that you saw lately that you really liked?
6: Lyle Crocodile.
1: Harry Potter.
6: I watched it.
1: You watched it?
6: Yeah.
7: Oh my gosh. How?
6: What movie?
8: I honestly liked Wall-E because it shows like emotion in a robot, which is kind of like AI.
1: What do you love about movies? Yes.
6: I like how they're scary.
9: The actors show feelings.
10: Sometimes they're very sad and I cry.
1: What makes a great story? Yes.
6: The emotion.
1: Yes.
11: Anna. The connection to reality.
4: Charlotte.
9: If it has a good plot and there are things that like change it up in the story and it's not just one thing where you can predict what's gonna happen.
12: Beautiful.
1: When you think about a movie that takes place in the future, what does it have to have in it for it to be a great movie?
13: I kind of think if I was making a movie in the future, I would kind of add like things that we're planning on trying to make.
1: Like what?
13: Like flying cars.
1: Flying cars.
4: Get in.
14: Nice shot, Doc!
15: Stories are the shortcut we use to navigate the world. And the world is just too complicated to understand. There's too much data coming at us, and we can't notice and process all that data. The human mind does not have that capacity. So we need shortcuts. We need to be able to make leaps over the data. We say, what am I broadly seeing here? How can I make sense of this? And the story is what makes sense of it.
16: There's a quote by Alistair McIntyre, the great Catholic philosopher at Notre Dame University, who says, I cannot tell you who I am or what I'm going to do until I tell you the story or stories that I'm a part of.
17: All of us believe in a certain kind of the future that seems almost inevitable. And actually, if we interrogate that, if we trace that thread back, the origins of those are in the first few very attractive, shiny images of the future that we witnessed, that we consumed. And somehow they end up shaping the boundary or the contours of what we think it's going to look like. But who owns those images of the future? Who shaped them? Who's missing from the story? And why?
3: For years, Hollywood has attracted the best and brightest storytellers. Yet only recently have we begun to understand just how limited our stories have been. In large part, because of who's been able to tell them. But what would it look like if more people began to see themselves as storytellers, helping us shape new narratives, new futures they can actually see themselves in? That's led me here to meet Raphael Augustine, an award-winning screenwriter and author, focused on broadening the boundaries of what stories are told and who gets to tell them.
1: Tell me a little bit more about you. It's like a first date, right? So like we just sat down.
12: Scorpio, long walks on the beach.
1: Long watch. I just ordered two glasses of Pinot Noir and we're getting to know each other.
12: All right, so born in Ecuador, South America. Came to the United States when I was like 7 years old. And it wasn't until high school when I applied to go to college and I applied to get my driver's license that I discovered that we were undocumented.
1: Growing up until that point, did you feel different anyway? Did you always feel kind of aligned within the communities that you were in?
12: Well, the funny thing is, in Ecuador, we watched a lot of American movies and TV shows and pop culture. Hollywood is the greatest export we have. And not only me, I think it's influenced an entire globe. I remember one of the first movies that I fell in love with was like this, I don't want to say bad because I loved it, but it was a B action movie called American Ninja.
1: Yeah.
12: Which starred...
1: I've watched all three American Ninjas, very influential.
12: So you already know how important this movie is. It's
1: extremely important on many levels, but I'll let you go into why.
12: Heartthrob Michael Dudikoff changed my life. Yeah. Because since that moment, I wanted to be only two things in my life. One was a ninja, and the other one was American. I get to public school in the United States when I show up to my first day of class and I'm like, wait a minute, what are all these like Asian American kids? What are all these African American kids? It's like, this doesn't look like the movies I watch. There's too much diversity. And then I saw like the Mexican American and Central American kids and realized I look more like them than the white kids. And then, so I was like 7 years old when I realized, oh my God, I'm not white.
3: Raphael fell in love with storytelling at an early age. But after only seeing his community represented by cliche stereotypes, he decided to write himself into a future he didn't see around him. First as a screenwriter, and now by enabling others to do the same thing for themselves.
8: Scene 5, cat, take 2.
12: Filmmaking has been around, so what we do is not like revolutionary. It's the age that we do it at, and the communities that we do it at that is so revolutionary. We essentially bring filmmaking mentors into the classroom twice a week for 90-minute blocks for an entire school year. So we guide the students through the filmmaking process from the development of a concept all the way until their premieres, and we have their premieres at the Los Angeles Latino International Film Festival. If every student learns not only that they can tell their story, but that they should, what kind of self-advocacy and self-respect is built into them? How empowered are they when they realize that they can't actually tell their own stories? That's what's so critical about the work. It's the social-emotional empowerment that's being built. I went to a historically marginalized, low-performing school, and I watched 9 and 10-year-olds who look like me do the work that I couldn't do, and I nearly started crying.
1: So tell me what it starts to look like on the other side.
12: I think the stories that we tell are going to be limitless. I think our imagination is going to be even more exciting because we're seeing one another for the first time and we're seeing each other's humanities finally.
2: On your next Asia First, how the Philippines is powering up for an electric future. Surging oil prices linked to the Middle East conflict are driving more to consider EVs, but charging stations remain limited, supply is tight, and for many, the switch still comes at a cost. Can the country accelerate fast enough to meet its electric ambitions?

0: headline news this hour. 17 countries have launched the Shangri-La Dialogue in Singapore, the first inter-regional security framework to address challenges to undersea security. This includes nations from across Europe, the Middle East, Oceania, and Southeast Asia. The framework involves collaboration to share best practices and exchange knowledge on how to bolster the security of critical underwater infrastructure. Singapore Defence Minister Chan Chun Sing says underwater systems like pipes and cables are critical to connectivity and economic growth.
1: We may not have all the answers, but we certainly want to work on this issue together to see how we can establish those international norms to build those infrastructures, maintain those infrastructures, and even to protect those infrastructure, taking to task those may mean harm to our infrastructure and our way of life.
0: Top defence officials of the Australia-UK-US grouping known as AUKUS also announced at the Shangri-La Dialogue their joint project to develop unmanned undersea vehicles. The announcement comes under the group's Pillar 2 Defence Pact to develop advanced defence technology, which includes quantum computing and artificial intelligence. AUKUS defence ministers say there are plans to put these uncrewed underwater vehicles into the hands of warfighters as early as next year.
2: This signature project will deliver a suite of highly adaptable, multi-mission UUV payloads designed to support undersea operations and maintain our collective advantage in the maritime domain. The United States, as we've said from the beginning, and we think the review we undertook only strengthened this partnership, remains committed to the AUKUS partnership and is moving as quickly as possible to enhance our combined submarine presence in the Pacific region.
0: And earlier on day two of the Shangri-La Dialogue, U.S. Secretary of Defense Pete Hegseth struck a measured tone in his speech, stressing that the Indo-Pacific remains central to American security and economic interests. But the Pentagon chief warned that China's military buildup should still be a cause for concern, emphasizing that no country should be allowed to dominate the region. He added that deterrence is strongest when nations invest more in their own security capabilities, saying that regional stability cannot solely rest on U.S. military power.
3: The era of the United States subsidizing the defense of wealthy nations is over. We need partners, not protectorates. We seek alliances built on shared responsibility, not dependency. This is the maturation of our alliances in a new era.
0: And that is the latest from the CNA newsroom.

0: families staying strong during tough times. 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
1: But it's a lot more about understanding her perspective as well.
2: Yeah, and that's important.
1: Yeah, looking for who will understand my perspective. 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
3: Talk to a trusted adult, and then the kids will tell me, yeah, I tell my parents, but they don't believe me.
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1: It's only.
2: Hold on.
1: We can retake, right?
2: Yes.
1: Hi. Wait. I'm Lillian Koh. I like to do creative macro photography. I chose macro photography because I'm able to slow down my pace and actually enjoy and observe the marine life around me.

I've clocked about more than 1,500 dives just trying to perfect my skills. What I learned from my trial and error over the years is I need to be in control. I can't let the equipment control me. How I actually handle all my equipments underwater is there's a different ways of doing it. So most of us actually mount it on the housing itself. But for me, I just find that it's quite cumbersome. That's why I'm more into torch photography, where it is more streamlined and easier for muck diving. He's able to assist me to achieve my vision, especially I need the extra pairs of hands to adjust the lighting. It is like my studio, so I'm not just thinking about the camera position, the camera settings, the lighting position, and the critter. I need to think about composition as well, and also how I want to present the critter, how tight I want to frame it, how magnified I want it. I can go super macro or just macro, or I can have it wide, which is including more of the environment. So all this takes place when I'm underwater and quick, because the critter's not going to wait for you. I spend about 80 minutes to 90 minutes. If it's shallower, I can go to 100 minutes. So my record was about 120 minutes for a dive. When I'm underwater, I feel free and I'm in a place of zen, because all you hear is your own bubbles and you don't hear anybody talking to you at all. Nobody talk back, the fish don't talk back to you. Well, today's dive was great because it's always good to be home and good to see my ocean friends. And this is my playground, and every time I'm underwater, I always feel very comfortable. So after two dives a day, and probably I have about 600 to 700 photos to go through, and out of all those pictures that I go through, probably only maybe less than 10 that make the cut. So it's just all these minute little details that we need to either remove it or try to darken a little bit of the shadow to bring it more crisp and more 3D to the image than just a flat image. I enjoy it so much, even with the bad ones and good ones for me, because it is just the whole process that is very enjoyable. The real reward is I'm able to find some beautiful and tiny critters I see where nobody else can see. I've been diving for 25 years and photographing for 15 years, and I'm still excited as my first day, and I'm not going to stop until I can't see anymore properly.

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5: My grandpa was the first one who came to Hong Kong.
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7: 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Sawadee.
8: Tengo es que puedo coger lo bueno de la cultura china y quedármelo, y lo bueno de la cultura española y quedármelo.
9: I can't do anything because I stay in India 10 years.
10: I'm BT.
11: I'm proud of being Filipina and at the same time, I'm proud of what I achieved here in Barcelona.
12: 지금은 인도에서 거의 가족처럼 함께하고 있습니다. 남이 많은가?
13: Things can coexist together and that's the beauty of Hong Kong as well.
9: When I lead to the Chen Lai, I feel like, oh God, I'm home.
14: The New Locals, Season 2, on demand at cna.asia.
15: Drugs like this are part of the new wave that we are seeing in the drug market.
16: 17-year-old Chinese male smoking weed. He was pronounced dead the same day, but there was no weed in the system.
17: Somehow told me, hey, this is similar to weed. It's more intense. After a while, people start overdose.
18: They are calling this the soft drug. It's okay to take them because you won't be able to be caught.
19: That is mushrooming of clandestine labs.
20: मैंने एक लैब में खुद गया हूँ बनते हुए देखा हूँ. Astronaut जैसा suit पूरा ऊपर से नीचे suit full cover.
21: 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When you come up with a new testing methodology, they will actually design a new one to circumvent.
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1: 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CMA, understand Asia.

when I wake up, the first thing I will do is to stretch my leg and my feet. Then I also will start to wiggle my body. If I don't do this wiggling movement, it's very hard for me to suddenly just get out of the bed, because I've been lying on bed for like 6 to 8 hours of sleep. And my whole musculoskeletal system will stiffen up. Then you'll start to get pain. A normal person, when they wake up, they can really just wake up. But I will need like extra 20 minutes to buffer my whole body up. Then I will think to myself, is my pain tolerable enough that I can go to the office and function properly? I have an autoimmune disease, ankylosing spondylitis. This is an autoimmune disease where my immune system attacks my healthy joint. This particularly is called SI joint lah. This SI joint is where my pelvic meets the spine. The white blood cell will start attacking this SI joint, and slowly, progressively, these two hip joints will start to inflame, and then it will start to stiffen up. Let's say the inflammation gets worse and then I don't do anything to it, I will start to spread to the other part of the joints. Then at the end of the day, the pain will really feel unbearable. This illness, you can never get a cure and you can never recover from it. And you will live with it your whole life. Before I leave my home to work, I must make sure I bring two of my most important pouch of medication. For this gel, I'm meant for application on my knees or on my elbows when it's in pain. My painkiller. These help me to cope my day.

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5: Tengo es que puedo coger lo bueno de la cultura china y quedármelo, y lo bueno de la cultura española y quedármelo.
6: I can't do anything because I stay in India 10 years.
7: I'm BT.
8: I'm proud of being Filipina and at the same time I'm proud of what I achieved here in Barcelona.
9: 지금은 인도에서 거의 가족처럼 함께 하고 있습니다.
10: 남이 많은가?
11: Things can coexist together, and that's the beauty of Hong Kong as well.
6: When I lead to the Chen Line, I feel like, oh God, I'm home.
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1: Our praise for those taking more responsibility for their own defense and condemnation for those that are not

0: past 30 years, the fishing industry has come smack up against the limits of the planet.
1: Many populations really collapsed or close to collapse.
2: Friendship is an essential, wonderful part of being a human being.
3: Go out and say hello to people. Smile at them. Try to have conversations with people.
4: My name is Shermin, and I'm a writer-producer. You might know me from my search for the one.
5: I'm going on a date.
6: Yeah, the guy's not coming.
7: He's caught up at work.
8: I don't kiss and tell.
9: Who is this person? Do I even have a person?
4: Now that I have my happily ever after, I'm finally ready to bear my past and go back to my roots. A weeaboo. A cosplayer. A manga addict. Actually, just one specific manga.
10: Have you read Berserk?
11: Why do you like Berserk? How did you first discover Berserk?
12: Drawing is something more like eating food.
13: I'm here because of Kentaro Miura's Berserk.
14: もう一本ぐらいはケンタロ君と組んで仕事したか。
13: Do you think there will ever be an end to the comic series?
4: So here is another love story, one that involves a man I have never met.
15: Berserk, berserk, berserk, berserk, berserk, berserk.
13: So this is Berserk. It is created by Kentaro Miura in the 1980s.
16: Is it backwards? No, no.
13: No, it's the manga, how you read. Yeah. So I'll just put it in a summarized form for you.
4: Berserk is a dark fantasy about a swordsman named Guts. He's the toughest and also the unluckiest guy in manga history. So Guts meets Griffith, leader of the mercenary group Band of the Hawk. There, Guts falls in love with their commander Casca and becomes a real family with the other members. But Griffith, overcome with ambition and jealousy, sacrifices the Band of the Hawk for supernatural powers. Both Guts and Casca come out of it, battered and traumatized.
13: That's when we go back to the start of the story and we see Guts on his journey. It's a man trying to seek revenge on a supernatural being and trying to save his love.
16: You know, I think she sounded like she was berserk. You know, like,
13: It felt like she was losing her mind a bit.
16: Yeah.
13: You know, the story, the characters, you know, the monsters, they felt like they were straight out of an epic storybook. The art felt very classical, very baroque, and it was different from the other mangas that I've ever read. Kentaro Miura started Berserk in 1989, and he started building this world one obsessive page at a time. Berserk has sold over 70 million copies worldwide, with 30 million outside of Japan. So for 35 years, Berserk is the gold standard for what dark fantasy manga should be. In 2021, Kentaro Miura died suddenly of an aortic dissection. Fans worldwide grieve for the man and his art. And for a while, it seemed like this is the end of Berserk.
4: That is, until Koji Mori, a manga artist who is Kentaro Miura's childhood friend and confidant, announced that he will work with Miura's assistants to finish Berserk. Miura had shared the ending of Berserk with Mori previously.
16: So you're into a documentary on him?
13: Yes.
16: Without him?
13: And I'm also thinking if maybe we should use some like panels, some manga panels from him.
16: Oh my gosh, can we get it? Can we get the panel, the licensing around and artwork would be so expensive. I don't know whether Shermin has thought about that.
13: Who's paying?
4: Okay, so here's everyone I need to contact. Hakusensha, the Japanese publisher. Dark Horse, they handle the English translator edition internationally. Koji Mori, Miura's best friend who's now directing the manga. And Studio Gaga, that's Miura's actual drawing assistants. With the well wishes of my colleagues, these are my goals. I'm going to obtain some panels from Hakusensha and Studio Gaga. And since Hakusensha owns the rights to Kentaro Miura's photos online, I'm going to ask them for a photo of him for use. I mean, how hard is it going to be? Oh, so it seems like a no from Dark Horse. Fret not, for there's still one more big fish, the Japanese publisher. And while we wait, I found an expert, an academic who specializes in manga, anime, and Japanese pop culture.
13: Have you read Berserk?
6: I haven't.
13: Okay.
6: Yeah. There's a lot of different kinds of manga. The main genre divisions are shonen and shoujo. By the late 1960s, early 1970s, the boys who had grown up reading shonen manga wanted something a bit more adult. And so you start to see the emergence of seinen, which is for older teenagers and young adults. And so Berserk belongs to the seinen genre. One of the editors of the magazine Shonen Jump in the 1960s did a poll of fifth grade boys and asked them for keywords that were the most important to them. And as a result of that poll, then Shonen Jump adopted as its editorial policy the three key terms of friendship, effort, and victory. That idea of friendship, effort, victory has spread to Shonen titles published in various magazines.
13: What do you think makes Berserk so unique?
6: It really focused on the emotions of the characters to a degree that was unusual in seinen manga, which tended to be more focused on action. Showing the psychological consequences of those action scenes and showing the characters wrestling with trauma, that was really unusual at the time. Because Berserk has influenced so many titles like Fullmetal Alchemist, Vinland Saga, and it's also influenced games like Final Fantasy or like Devil May Cry. And I think in some of the older seinen titles, like GoGo 13, the portrayal of macho masculinity meant that the male main character couldn't show his emotions.
4: So in a way, Berserk is the granddaddy of today's action heroes. You know, the ones who look fierce but are secretly carrying a lifetime's worth of trauma? How sexy. Hakusensha hasn't replied. So while we wait yet again, I speak to another expert.
13: You wrote about Kentaro Miura's death online, right? In an article.
8: Some article, yeah. Why do you want to do this?
13: So I'm very touched by the friendship. That's why I want to do this documentary to find out more about Kentaro Miura, what kind of person he is also, that Koji Mori would want to do this for him.
8: Yeah, you must have been a great person or like a great creative genius to have someone want to finish something for you. Who wants to have this around their necks? What kind of person is willing to bear that?
13: Maybe I'm on this journey to find out, right? Okay, la, wish me luck.
8: Good luck.
13: It's a reply from the publisher. And essentially, they told us that, you know, they declined to participate in our program. So it's a huge no. And through them, there's also the replies from Koji Mori and Studio Gaga. And it's a big fat no as well from them. Honestly, I'm not sure if we can still make a documentary because all our leads are cold. There's nothing to

0: that's the easy way out.
1: If Charmaine gets rejected by the publishing house, she should go there.
2: She will.
1: So if Charmaine gets rejected by the publishing house,
2: she should go there.
3: She will.
4: Sometimes the only way forward is to head to Japan with your one supportive colleague. Maybe if I show up in person and request a meeting with the Japanese publisher and Koji Mori's team to explain more about the documentary, I might get permission. Volume 43 of Berserk will also be released in 2 weeks' time. So this might be the perfect opportunity to mix business with pleasure.
5: Journey across Asia through stories of change, resilience and rediscovery this June on CNA. As countries across Asia race towards cleaner energy, communities are rethinking how they power their everyday lives. 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In Power to the People. Hikikomori, a growing phenomenon of social withdrawal, is now affecting youths in Singapore.
6: They always hide under the bed, doesn't want to go to school.
5: Follow four individuals over 6 months as families search for answers and possible solutions in shutdown. And as Singapore transformed over the past two centuries, so too did its rivers and waterways.
7: Before Raffles came to Singapore, it was once a wet rice paddy field.
5: Rediscover the water channels that once shaped the island in Lost Rivers this June on CNA.
8: Indonesia's data center industry is booming.
9: Data center is a part of our priority in attracting investment coming to Indonesia.
8: However, there's mounting pressure to go green.
10: The users right now demands to see this happening.
8: Another demand, finding the right talent. Don't miss Indonesia's data center dilemma. Wednesday on CNA.
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4: Finally, I'm in Japan. There are many distractions, but I remain steadfast in my quest to find out more about Berserk and Kentaro Miura.
12: So we are at Hakusensha and we don't have permission to head in, but I decided that maybe I'll just have a look at Hakusensha.
4: But I'm also wondering, are there our only access to Kentaro Miura? There must be people out there who know about the man behind my favourite manga. And I'm hoping to get some clues at the watering hole of my people. To get them talking, I have to look like them. Komike, the world's biggest manga convention. That's 250,000 people over 2 days. I was a bit overwhelmed when I saw so many people and it's like you, a tiny person in the midst of a crowd. Komike has been running since 1975, twice a year at Tokyo Big Sight. It's this massive celebration of manga, anime and doujinshi, or self-published fan works. There's so many people cosplaying as different things, from manga to video games to anime, and like original cosplays as well. So this is very different from Singapore. It's on a huge scale. And while my cameraman was busy with the beautiful sights around Komike, I had to know what the locals thought about Berserk. Have you read Berserk before?
0: Yeah, but it's super guroi. How do you say? Guroi.
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4: Studio Gaga and Koji Mori are coming together to finish Kentaro Miura's masterpiece. What do you feel about it?
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0: On a more personal front, I tried to reach out to Koji Mori privately as well. Alas, nothing. Man, what must a lady do to get a man to talk? If I can't reach the people who are continuing Kentaro Miura's work, maybe I should reach out to the person who knew him first.
1: So I'm writing a letter to Miura's mother just to ask if she's okay to maybe give some thoughts about us doing this documentary on Kentaro Miura and on Berserk. I had a letter translated from English and now I'm writing it by hand.
0: Show passed us the address of Miura's mother, so we're pretty sure that she will get the letter. Fingers crossed on her reply. Since we haven't been able to contact Mori, we decided to head towards Sengawa. This is apparently where a wild Koji Mori can be spotted.
2: Sumimasen. Fujimori mangaka.
3: Mangaka Fujimori.
2: Oh, doko? Sengawa?
4: Mangaka Fujimori.
5: Gekijou wo satashiteru?
2: Mangaka Koji Mori.
3: Doraemon, Doraemon?
6: Koji Mori.
2: Ah.
6: I don't know.
2: Oh, okay. Do you know where Koji Mori is? Hey, do you know where Koji Mori is? Hi! Do you know where Koji Mori is? Is he somewhere here in Sengawa? Doko?
0: The residents of Sengawa are really keeping a tight lid on Koji Mori's whereabouts. But we've learned that he is a regular patron of a particular restaurant.

0: On your next Asia First, how the Philippines is powering up for an electric future. Surging oil prices linked to the Middle East conflict are driving more to consider EVs, but charging stations remain limited, supply is tight, and for many, the switch still comes at a cost. Can the country accelerate fast enough to meet its electric ambitions?
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2: Plot of land which the region of Johor currently owns.
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5: 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Here's Buzzword, where you form as many words as you can using the given letters. All words have to include the center letter. Make it extra fun by inviting a friend to a challenge. Over at Guessword, you have six chances to uncover the hidden word, using the color feedback to see if you place the letters correctly. In Mini Crossword and Mini Sudoku, challenge yourself by completing them in the shortest time possible. Feeling stuck? You can always play with a friend or ask for help. We also have an all-time favorite, Word Search. There's only one rule, drag from the first to the last letter in any direction, including backwards and diagonally. Here's the fun part. When you sign in, you can build streaks when you play daily, earn badges, and even if you miss a day, you can use a freeze to save your streak. Have fun!
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when I came to Taiwan for the first time after I left when I was 5 years old, I came back for the first time to Seymour's. And I've been coming back a lot since then. Without TSMC and Morris, NVIDIA wouldn't be here today. And it was the support and the friendship and the risk that they take. And back in the old days when we were quite small, all of the things that

0: out for military officers, right? So it was a military club. I mean, it's still there today. It isn't in Portsdown, but it's moved to rifle range. But it started in Portsdown Road. Started in actually a kind of recreational facility that was built again at the end of the 40s for British soldiers. So it was known as Sand Soldiers Home or something like that. Sandes, right? And that operated. It was, for the welfare of British soldiers. It provided food, entertainment, swimming pool. It was like kind of a resort of sorts. And Temasek Club, I think. Oh, I think the Civil Service Club took over. Once the British left, and it was then handed over to Temasek Club, and that was set up, I think, in the early 80s, if I'm not wrong. And it's always a very popular spot for military officers.
1: Yeah, I do remember being a guest several times of people who used to be in the service military in MINDEF and then who had left, but I think they had access to Temasek Club. Also, you get music in the evenings and coffee house food. They had a Chinese restaurant, if I remember. So these are the landmarks that we do remember. Kolba's still there, Tanglin Trust School is still there. There's a new wing, and then there's the old wing that faces inside the Wessex estate. But this area, Jerome, of Portsdown, has actually seen a lot of change. Talk to us about the evolution. We know that the houses, the old colonial houses, so to speak, the low-rise apartments in the Wessex side, they're still there. But they're also joined by new neighbors, and we're just one of the many new neighbors.
0: So very interesting new neighbors. So so as I mentioned, it's all part of this huge industrial park, kind of business park, that's known as One North. So it's a really a kind of business park to propel Singapore into the future, right? So I think today there are three very distinct areas within the this business park. I think it's Biopolis, Fusionopolis, and Mediapolis, which where Mediacorp is, right? So it's going to bring together all these new age industries in that sense, right? Industries that's supposed to, bring jobs for us in the future, bring together like-minded businesses together, so that they can, share knowledge. People can network together in a environment. So this whole environment is designed for work, live, play, and learn, four things. Yeah, so there are also co-living spaces, there's some cafes and restaurants. It's actually quite a chill place to hang out.
1: Very quiet too on the weekends.
0: And I think what's most interesting about it is, this whole blend of greenery and new age buildings, right? So you see buildings all kinds of shapes and sizes, very interesting shapes and sizes, right? And in fact, if you go to Fusionopolis, I think that there is a lookout gallery that you can go to. It's free of charge, and you get this wonderful view of the whole area. But I think the buildings are pretty interesting. So it all started, I think, in the 1990s, where they set this aside for Future Business Park or Future Science Park. I think that was what it was called, and it was supposed to be that new gen science park where and I think one of the key areas was biomedical area, so that's hence Biopolis, Fusionopolis. I think it's Infocom and science and technology. I know A*STAR is there, a few other agencies are there too, and of course media. And I think the media, I think it's not just Mediapolis, but also within Fusionopolis, right? So it's part of that Infocom push. And I think interestingly, that very famous late architect, Zaha Hadid, right? She had a hand in designing the master plan for the area, and one of the things that she, envisaged was this roofscape, that blends in with the contours of the land. So you notice, that they still kept the kind of the landscape in that sense.
1: Yes, it's
0: Yeah, so
1: undulating. It's not flat for sure.
0: undulating.
1: Yeah.
0: Yes, so the roofscape is supposed to mimic that. So you
1: Okay.
0: also find a very interesting roof shapes.
1: Yes.
0: And as I mentioned, very interesting buildings that are designed to be, very energy efficient, designed to create an environment that encourages innovation, innovative thinking, creativity. Lots of greenery within the buildings, within the, courtyards of the buildings,
1: Yes.
0: and a lot of spaces that are maybe naturally ventilated too, so that, reduces the air conditioning load. So you notice this in one of, amongst the interesting buildings, I think there is this former Lucasfilm building.
1: Yes, everyone knows
0: And,
1: that building.
0: yeah, and I actually have this in Secret Singapore, right? And
1: Yeah.
0: Sand Crawler building,
1: Yeah.
0: right? So it's shaped like this sand crawler, this kind of vehicle, desert vehicle,
1: Yes.
0: on this planet called Tatooine. I think it featured in the first Star Wars and one
1: Yeah.
0: of the other
1: Yeah.
0: Star Wars episodes. And it's the building is actually shaped like this vehicle, the sand crawler, and you can't miss it. It's right across from Fusionopolis or somewhere that in that area. And it's really an orchid building. Very nice garden inside.
1: Very.
0: There used to be a little statue of what's his name now? What's the name? Yoda.
1: Oh,
0: Right in the
1: really? I've never been
0: garden.
1: in that
0: Yeah,
1: building.
0: but
1: Yeah.
0: yeah, that's since been removed, when Lucas pulled out.
1: Yeah.
0: Yeah, so they've since sold the building. Can't remember what it's called now. But it's still there and still in that shape. But there are other interesting buildings. I love wandering around the area because the architecture's very interesting. And it's a wonderful area to do architectural photography, if you're into that.
1: Wow.
0: Yeah.
1: I mean, so the whole place has changed, and we're looking at One
0: Yeah.
1: North totally differently now. It used to be just a work area, but of course, people live here now. There are co-living residences. There are
0: Co-livings.
1: also condominiums that have been built. There's a hotel, a couple of hotels actually in the area. Lots of places for recreation, and places to learn. We have schools nearby, universities not too far away. So this whole area certainly has changed with the times. We're not stuck back in time. But I do appreciate, Jerome, that there are still some buildings there or remnants of buildings that still remind us of the past and keeps us in touch with the past. Wessex Estate is just one of them. I want to thank you very much for waking up so early yet again to speak with me, Jerome. Always a pleasure. I look forward to our next conversation where we're going to visit yet
0: Sure.
1: another place that many of us, don't know about or think about. But thank you for today.
0: Thank you, Susan.
1: Thank
0: Always happy
1: you.
0: to join you. Yeah.
1: Jerome Lim is heritage consultant and author of Secret Singapore. You can read all his writings at thelongandwindingroad.wordpress.com and, of course, his book, Secret Singapore.
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1: Good morning. Before dawn breaks, one of Singapore's busiest